0: Titles are Murder Goes Free, Death is the Visitor, Symphony of Death, and If You Believe. These shows originally aired back on the evenings of March 31, 1945, and August 25, September 8, and December 29, 1946, respectively. Now, the mysterious traveler takes us on another journey into the realm of the strange and terrifying momentarily. Enjoy this evening's presentation.
1: A mysterious traveler.
2: This is the mysterious traveler, inviting you to join me on another journey into the realm of the strange and the terrifying. I hope you will enjoy the trip, and it will thrill you a little and chill you a little. So settle back, get a good grip on your nerves, and be comfortable. If you dare. Where are we going? Well, we're going to join Walter Cabot as he takes a little excursion into crime. I call the story Murder Goes Free. Late one foggy evening, several years ago, as I was walking along one of the main streets of a large city, I was stopped by an elderly man who seemed unusually agitated.
3: Pardon me, sir. May I speak with you for a moment?
2: Of course. Here, perhaps this will help.
3: Oh, please, listen, Money, I want. I just want someone to listen to me. No one is interested in seeing justice done. No one.
2: Well, I should be glad to hear what you have to say.
3: You will listen to my story?
2: Yes.
3: I want to confess something that's on my conscience. I've confessed 100 times, now 1,000 times. Yet no one will believe me. You must help me make them believe. It all began that day in my office when Martin, my son, came in to see me.
4: Hello, Dad. How are you?
3: Oh, Martin. I'm glad you're here. I want to talk to you.
4: Oh? Sounds as if I've done something you don't approve of, Dad.
3: Did you read the gossip column in this morning's Daily Ledger?
4: Oh, that.
3: Why haven't you told me about this woman, Diana Winters?
4: Well, I'm sorry, Dad. I just didn't think it was important.
3: You've always told me about your other friends. Are you ashamed of Diana Winters?
4: No, of course not. Why should I be?
3: Martin, you know as well as I do that her reputation is, well, spectacular, to put it kindly.
4: Well, stories about her all lies.
3: I'm not taken in by gossip, Martin. I happen to know that this Winters woman is just plain no good.
4: Dad, I won't have you talking about her like that.
3: Martin, you don't love this woman, do you?
4: Yes, I do.
3: Martin, you must give her up.
4: Dad, I'm old enough to make my own decision.
3: Can't you see what she's doing to you? She's just a predatory gold
4: digger. Dad, stop talking about her like that.
3: All right, son. That's the way you feel about it. You'd better go.
4: All right. Goodbye, Dad.
3: Oh, Martin. My son. Oh, perhaps that's... Come in. Oh, it's you, Norman.
5: Hello, Walter. What's the matter with Martin? Just passed him in the reception room. He appeared to be quite upset.
3: We've had a quarrel.
5: Oh?
3: It's the first one we've ever had.
5: Was it about that bit of gossip in this morning's Daily Ledger?
3: Yes. Imagine Martin's name linked with that of a...
5: Martin will be all right. He'll get over it.
3: No, he won't. I can't stand by and watch him ruin his life. I've got to do something.
5: I wouldn't if I were you, Walter. You've got to let Martin make his own decisions. He's no child.
3: You're a fool, Norman. You expect me to watch the only person who means anything to me get hurt?
5: No, I suppose you won't. What are you going to do?
3: I'm going to have a talk with that woman, Diana Winters. Good evening. Are you Miss Winters?
6: Yes. Won't you come in?
3: Thank you. My name is Walter Cabot.
6: Oh. Walter Cabot. I see.
3: And I have a word in private with you.
6: Really, I have guests.
3: Yes, it'll only take a few minutes.
6: Well, all right. Come this way.
3: Thank you.
6: No bother if we're here.
3: I hardly know how to begin, Miss Winters.
6: And let's be frank, Mr. Cabot, and save ourselves time. You've come here to ask me to give up your son, haven't you?
3: Yes.
6: Well, then you may as well know that you're wasting your time. I love Martin, and I won't give him up.
3: I know better. Since we're being so frank, I'll get to the point. How much do you want to let Martin go?
6: Are you insinuating that
3: Oh, now, come, Miss Winters. There's no need to put on an act for me. How much?
6: Really, Mr. Cabot, you know, you're far more interesting than you...

0: son. Shall we say, 100,000?
1: 100,000?
0: Yes, 100,000. If you love your son, surely he's worth it.
1: I haven't anything like that amount of money.
0: Oh, I'm sorry.
1: Do you believe for a moment that Martin has any money?
0: Oh, no, no. But he will inherit $250,000 from his mother's estate in a few months.
1: Oh, so you know about that? Mm. Yes, of course. What other reason would you have for leading Martin on?
0: None that I can think of.
1: What if I were to tell Martin of our conversation?
0: He wouldn't believe you.
1: You can't do this to him.
0: I'm afraid I must be getting back to my guest, Mr. Cabot.
1: Now, wait, please. Please listen to me. Martin is everything I have. If I had the money, I'd gladly give it to you. But I haven't it.
0: Oh, sorry.
1: Women like you don't deserve to live.
0: Will you please leave at once?
1: If you don't give Martin up, I'll kill you.
0: Oh, get out of here. I'll have my friend throw you out.
1: I'm warning you. Stay away from Martin, or I'll...

0: Diana told me you tried to bribe her to give me up. Is that true?
1: Yes, Martin, it is.
0: You did that after I told you I loved you?
1: Yes, because I know she doesn't love you.
0: And why weren't you able to buy her off?
1: Because she wanted $100,000.
0: You're lying. She never asked you for 1 cent.
1: Have you ever known me to lie to you?
0: Dad, I told you I was fully capable of making my own decisions, and I meant it. An hour ago, I asked Diana to marry me, and she accepted.
1: You're going to marry her?
0: Yes, just a few days.
1: So you're going to ruin your life for a cheap gold digger?
0: Dad, I told you not to speak about her like that. If you feel differently, Diane and I will be happy to see you. Get out.
1: Get out, do you hear?
0: All right, I will.
1: After all these years and everything I've tried to do for him.
2: Well, Walter, were you able to do anything
1: with him? No. I'm not going to let him ruin his life, do you hear?
2: But what can you do?
1: If there's no bride, there can be no wedding.
2: If there's no bride? Walter, you don't mean you...
1: Why not? You think of anyone who deserves less to live?
2: You're mad.
1: For years, my hobby has been the study of famous murders. I've studied hundreds of cases closely. In each case, I was able to pick out the flaw that prevented it from being a perfect crime. And then one day, I began to work out a perfect crime for myself.
2: Walter, what are you saying?
1: I was merely doing it for fun, just as some men do crossword puzzles. But, Norman, I did hit upon a way to commit a perfect murder. And now I have a motive.
2: You must stop talking like that, Walter. There's no such thing as a perfect crime.
1: You're wrong, Norman. And I'm going to prove it.
2: Walter, can't you see that what you want to do is insane? It's far better that Martin marry that woman than for you to become a murderer.
1: No. If Martin were to marry that woman, it would be the end for both of us. At least this way I can be certain that his life won't be ruined. And that's all that counts. As for the police, Norman, they'll never catch me. Never.

0: Can you tell me the name of this horrible place?
1: There ain't nothing horrible about Valley Springs, stranger. 1,242 people think it's Mighty Fine Village.
0: I've never seen an uglier place. What do people live here for?
1: Been drinking, haven't you? Well, I'm warning you, mister. You'd better stop insulting this village or I'll run you in. I'm the village council.
0: Oh, so you're going to get rough. I will take this.
1: Hey, I'll learn you to push the law around. You're under arrest for drunkenness and disorderly conduct. You and me are going to see George Hutchins, Justice to Peace. After insulting our village half a dozen times, Your Honor, he attempted to attack me. And that's when I arrested him.
2: Did right, Pete. What you got to say to the charges, Mr. What's your name?
0: I'm not gonna tell it.
1: He sure had a jug full, Your Honor.
2: Charge is drunkenness, disorderly conduct. How do you plead, stranger?
0: Guilty, Your Honor, guilty.
2: Well, stranger, seeing you admit your guilt, I'll only buy you $20.
0: Well, if I don't want to pay?
2: Well, I'm afraid in that case you just spend the night in jail.
0: I won't be intimidated. I'm not going to pay my fine, and you can't make me.
2: Oh, dear. Pete, looks like you'll have to lock him up tonight. Take him away.
1: Well, stranger, now you can see what the inside of our jail looks like. It still ain't too late to pay your fine. Don't you want to pay it and sleep in a nice, soft bed?
0: No, I like it here. Which of the two cells is mine?
1: Well, you take the one on the right. I'll sleep in the other. I got to guard you. Go ahead, get in so I can lock the door.
0: Just as you say, Constable.
1: Now, I don't want to hear anything out here till morning. I'll have enough trouble sleeping in here without you bothering me.
0: I'll be so quiet, Constable, you won't even know I'm here. We dream.

0: Nine. 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So far, everything is working out perfectly. Now, where did I hide that skeleton key? Oh, yes, here it is. Mustn't wake up the constable or spoil everything. Easy now, easy. There, it's unlocked. I knew this old place would be perfect for my plan. Now, if only the door doesn't creak as I open it. Softly, softly. Look, he's waking up. Oh, he's going back to sleep. There, I'm out. Now to get to the car and drive to the city for the most important part of the plan.
1: Perhaps if I turn on the lights, Miss Winters.
2: You?
1: Yes, Martin's father.
2: What do you mean by breaking into my apartment? What do you want?
1: What do I want? You remember what I said to you the other night?
2: Oh, what you said? No,
1: I... Then I'll refresh your memory. I said I'd kill you if you didn't give Martin up.
2: You wouldn't dare.
1: Oh, but I would.
2: Oh, my friend, did you threaten me? You get the chair.
1: I don't think I will, Miss Winters.
2: Why are you looking at me like that? You're just trying to frighten me, aren't you?
1: I tried to reason with you, but you wouldn't listen. You should
2: have. No, you can't kill me. Stay away from me. Stay away from me, you hear?
1: It's no use trying the door. I locked it when I came in, and I have the key.
2: Please. Please listen to me. Do anything you want. I'll give Martin up. I'll go away.
1: You had your chance. You wouldn't take it.
2: No. Don't get away. Don't touch me. I'm free.

There. I'll just turn her wristwatch back to 12 and stop it. The exact time I was being arrested in Valley Spring, and my son is free. Free!

0: Hey, Constable. 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I want another drink. Wake up, will you?
1: What's all this noise about? Oh, my back. Hey, what's the idea of waking me up? Boy, it ain't even dawn yet.
0: I want another drink, and I'll take it straight.
1: Oh, go to sleep, you hear? It's 4 o'clock, and you ain't getting out of here until late in the morning. You got 4 hours yet. I don't want to hear any more out of you.
0: Just as you say, Constable, anything to oblige a gentleman.
2: 4 hours more. Good. Now I've established the fact that the constable spoke to me at 4 o'clock in the morning in my cell, and that I was very drunk. Oh, the perfect crime. Everything's worked out exactly as I planned. The police will never be able to prove a thing. In a few months, the murder will just be a thing of the past. And Martin and I will once more be as close as ever.

0: Hello, Kelly. Well, how's the DA's office this morning?
1: Well, so I finally caught up with you.
0: My partner told me a few minutes ago that you've been looking for me.
1: Looking for you? That's putting it mildly. There's been a 5-state alarm out for you for the past 24 hours.
0: What?
1: Where have you been the last few days?
0: I've been vacationing at a small resort 100 miles upstate.
1: Kind of sudden vacation, wasn't it?
0: What?
1: Even your partner didn't know where you were.
0: Well, I went there on the spur of the moment.
1: Oh, you did, huh?
0: Yes.
1: And where were you on the night of the 22nd? The night Diana Winters was murdered.
0: Say, I read about that, Kelly. That's rather an...
1: Stop stalling. Where were you?
0: Frankly, Kelly, I don't recall where I was that night. I'm afraid I was a little drunk.
1: You're going to have to do better than that for the DA.
0: Oh? Well, I'm afraid I won't be able to. I really can't remember where I was that night.
1: Cabot, I think you're going to wind up in a place you're not going to like. In the chair. Get your hat. We're going down to headquarters.
0: Oh, that sounds serious. Well, look, do you mind if I speak to my partner and explain matters to him?
1: That won't be necessary. He'll be able to read all about it in the papers. And believe me, it isn't going to make pleasant reading.
2: Witnesses have testified that the defendant, Walter Cabot, threatened to kill Diana Winters. And how has the defense replied to the charges of the state? It hasn't. Can we accept the flimsy story of the defendant? That he was drunk the night of the murder and hasn't any recollection of his actions? Perhaps Walter Cabot doesn't know where he was that night, but I do. He was in the apartment of Diana Winters, where he cold-bloodedly strangled her, as he vowed to do, before a dozen witnesses. There is only one verdict you can render. Guilty of murder in the first degree. The state rests, Your Honor.
3: Since you've insisted on defending yourself, are you ready for the defense's summation, Mr. Cabot?
0: Your Honor, I've often observed the strange twists of fate by which a man is saved or condemned. My inability to recall any of my actions on the night of the 22nd left me without a defense. Yesterday, frankly, I regarded my case as being hopeless. Today, however, through a twist of fate, I have received a new lease on life. I'm now prepared to prove my whereabouts on the night in question. I should like to call upon a witness for the defense.
3: You have the court's permission.
0: Thank you, Your Honor. I wish to call Peter Wilk to the stand.
3: Peter Wilk to the stand?
4: Here I am.
3: Raise your right hand, please. You solemnly swear to tell the whole truth and nothing but the truth to help you, God?
4: I do.
0: State your name and occupation, please.
4: Peter Wilk. I'm constable for the village of Valley Springs.
0: Mr. Wilk, will you tell the jury exactly what you told me this morning?
4: Well, yesterday, George Hutchins, he's our justice of the peace, and myself were looking at a city newspaper. And in it, we see a picture of a man, Mr. Cabot, right on the front page. It says he's being tried for a murder committed on the night of January 22nd. Well, George and me recognizes him right away as the fellow we locked up in our jail that night on a drunken and disorderly charge.
5: Extra! Extra! Extra! Read in papers! Walter Cabot acquitted!

0: Martin.
1: Hello, Dad.
0: How are you, son? Oh, it's good to see you again after all these months.
1: Oh, Dad, can you ever forgive me for having run away when you needed me?
0: Forgive you? There's nothing to forgive, son.
1: Dad, I know now how right you were about Diana.
0: Oh, you don't know how happy it makes me to hear you say that, son. I've been through a great deal lately, but it doesn't matter now that I have you back.
1: Oh, Dad, I'm glad to be back. I promise you I'll never let you down again.
0: Oh, hello, Kelly. Come in, have a seat. Been quite some time since I've seen you.
2: Yes, have.
0: Last time you were here, you put the cuffs on me for the Winters murder.
2: Well, mistakes will happen.
0: Anything on your mind, Kelly?
2: No, nothing special. Just friendly call.
0: Oh. Well, thanks for dropping in, Kelly.
2: Oh, by the way, have you seen the latest edition?
0: Why, no. Anything of interest happen?
2: Yeah, you might find it interesting. It could mean a client for you.
0: Oh, really? What's happened?
2: Well, here's a late paper. Read it for yourself.
0: Oh, thanks. New suspect fell for Winters' murder. Oh, no. Oh, it can't be.
2: Why not? If you didn't kill Diana Winters, someone did. And we've got that someone down at headquarters.
0: But you must be mistaken. What evidence have you got?
2: Evidence?
0: Yes.
2: Well, we can prove the guy we've got was at Diana Winters' apartment that night.
0: What's that?
2: But he was seen leaving just after midnight, after a whale of a quarrel with her.
0: Quarrel? What about?
2: Oh, useful thing. We both know what Diana was. Two-timing gold digger.
0: Yes, of course.
2: She had plenty of other boyfriends than your son. Only none of them knew about the others. But
0: yes,
2: that night, the guy who killed her found out a few things about her and bumped her off.
0: No. I don't believe it.
2: I told you he left right after midnight, didn't I?
0: That's right.
2: Well, her watch was found on the floor where she dropped it during that fatal struggle. Stopped just at 12. And that watch is going to hang the guy. We may have been wrong in your case, but this time we have the right man, and we'll make it stick. Even though the evidence is circumstantial. Well, I'd better be running along.
1: Good night.
0: Good night, Chief.
2: Take the paper. You might want to read the whole story.
0: New suspect held for Winters' murder. District attorney uncovers apparently conclusive evidence of guilt. How can it be? I had it planned perfectly so that no one could be held for it.
3: There's no such thing as a perfect crime, Walter. The murderer always overlooks something.
0: No such thing as the perfect crime. Murderer always overlooks something. Norman said that. But I knew better. And now an innocent man has been arrested for my crime. Whoever he is, he's innocent. I must save him. Yes. I can't let him die.
4: Gentlemen of the jury, you have reached a verdict. You have found the defendant guilty of murder in the first degree. Silence in the courtroom.
0: No, no, no, it can't be. You're wrong.
4: Silence in the courtroom. I'll have it cleared. Mr. Cabot, you'll kindly refrain from such outbursts.
0: But, Your Honor, I protest. The evidence submitted by the state was purely circumstantial. There was no real...
4: May I remind Mr. Cabot that this case may be appealed. Our attorney is quite uncalled for.
0: But the prisoner is innocent, Your Honor. You haven't any right to...
4: Another such outburst, Mr. Cabot, and I'll hold you for contempt of court.
0: Your Honor, the defendant was convicted on purely circumstantial evidence. But I have positive proof of his innocence.
4: Why did you wait until after the jury rendered a verdict to make this statement?
0: I hoped, Your Honor, that the defendant would be acquitted and I wouldn't have to reveal my proof of his innocence, but I would like to do so now.
4: Yeah, this is highly irregular, Mr. Cabot. But since the jury has already rendered its verdict and cannot be influenced, you may proceed.
0: Thank you, Your Honor. I know for a certainty that the defendant is not guilty of the murder of Diana Winters, for it was I who committed the crime.
4: Silence in the courtroom. Mr. Cabot, you say you confessed the murder of Diana Winters?
0: Yes, Your Honor. I and I alone am responsible for her death. You must believe me.

0: guilty. I am. I know it.
1: Stay in court. I've confessed 1,000 times, and yet no one will believe me. No one. But you, sir, you will help me, won't you? We can't let an innocent man die for a murder I committed.
2: No, of course not, but I hardly see how
1: Every minute that passes brings him closer to the end. We must save him. We must. If you only help...
3: Hello, Abbott.
1: Oh, Kelly, I was just telling this gentleman here my story. We can't let an innocent man go to the electric chair. Kelly, you're a smart man. You believe I murdered Diana Winters, don't you?
3: Yes, I do.
1: You do? Then you'll help me save him?
3: People wouldn't believe me any more than they do you.
1: But they would, Kelly, they would.
3: Why should they believe your story? You can't be tried again for the murder of Diana Winters. And what man in your position wouldn't confess to save his own son?
1: But he's innocent, Kelly. Martin, my son is innocent. He was convicted only because he was near her apartment that night. And now there's so little time to do anything. The execution is set for midnight, and it's all... It's 12. Already. No. No.
3: I'm sorry, Abbott. Hey, Ulrich.
1: My son.

This is the mysterious traveler again. Did you enjoy our little trip? Too bad about poor Walter Cabot, wasn't it? Such a brilliant man. But his own intrigue sent the one person he loved to the electric chair. As the city hall clock tolled midnight, Walter Cabot must have heard his partner's warning. There is no such thing as the perfect crime. The murderer always overlooks something. So, if by any chance you're contemplating murder, I suggest that you stop and think it over. Lest you'll find to your sorrow that you... Oh, you're getting off here. I'm sorry. But perhaps we'll meet again soon.

You have just heard Chapter 67, the final chapter of this series of The Mysterious Traveler, Tales of the Strange and Terrifying. In tonight's story, Murder Goes Free, Ed Latimer played Walter Cabot, Tony Barrett played Martin, and Irene Winston played Diana. The Mysterious Traveler is written by Bob Arthur and David Colgan, and original music is played by Henry Silverne. The entire production is under the direction of Jock McGregor.

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1: This is the Mysterious Traveler, inviting you to join me on another journey into the realm of the strange and the terrifying. I hope you will enjoy the trip, that it will thrill you a little and chill you a little. So settle back and get a good grip on your nerves, if you can. Where are we going? Why, we're going to pay a visit to the home of Albert and Louise Jones.

0: Burton. As nice a couple as you'd hope to meet. In a story I call... Death is the Visitor. My story begins in the Jordan home late on a hot summer night. Albert Jordan is asleep and is having a nightmare about his mother-in-law.
1: Oh, no.
2: You can't pull the wool over my eyes, Albert Jordan. I'm on to your ways. Think that my only child was foolish enough to elope with you. But you made her do it, Albert. You made her.
1: No. She wouldn't.
2: As long as I'm alive, she'll be protected from you. Albert, are you listening?
1: Leave me alone. Please.
3: Darling, wake up.
1: What is it?
3: You were having a nightmare, dear. You don't want to wake Mother up. She needs a good night's sleep for a trip tomorrow.
1: Oh, yes, the trip. I wish it was tomorrow already. She was gone.
3: Are you sure you have everything, Mother?
4: Yes, Louise. Everything I need for my trip home is in this handbag. Oh, now, don't forget to ship my trunk.
3: I've already notified the expressman, Mother. He'll be here to pick it up this morning.
4: Thank you, dear.
5: Well, it's almost 9 o'clock, Mother. You'll miss your train.
4: I've never missed a train in my life. You needn't be so anxious to get rid of me, Albert.
5: Not really, Mother. I didn't mean...
4: Oh, Louise, darling, I do hate leaving you alone like this.
3: But, Mother, I'm not alone. I have Albert.
4: Well, I don't mind saying it right to his face. I don't trust him, Louise, and I never will. I'm rarely wrong about people, you know that.
5: Now, see here, Mother, I've had about enough. Louise and I get along perfectly well when you're not here.
4: See, Louise, what a temper he has. Do you want me to stay, darling?
3: Oh, really, Mother, I'm very happy with Albert.
4: Oh, very well, then I'll go. But you'd better be good to her, Albert.
5: Yes, Mother, I will.
4: Well, goodbye. And don't forget, Louise, Mother will be back if you need her.
3: Yes, Mother. Bye.
5: Louise, if your mother pays us just one more visit, I'll leave this house for good.
3: Albert, what are you saying?
5: In the past year, she spent 8 months with us. She has her clothes here, a key to the house. Why, she's even listed in the phone book under our number. I tell you, I won't be responsible for what happens if she doesn't stay away.
3: I'll write to her, Albert, and try to explain. Really, I will.
5: Make her understand that we have our own lives to lead. You know, now that she's gone, I feel like a new man. I can breathe in my own house.
3: Oh, Albert, you won't forget to put the tags on Mother's trunk, will you? The expressman will be here for it soon.
5: No, dear. Shipping your mother's trunk to her will be one thing I certainly won't forget. Let me see. This is Hortense Murdoch. 125 River Road, Ferndale, Pennsylvania.
4: That won't be necessary, Albert. My trunk can remain here.
5: Mother, but you went to catch your train.
4: I know I did, but I changed my mind about going. I won't leave my little girl alone. Why are you looking so startled, Albert? Are you hiding something from me?
5: No. No, of course not.
4: Where's Louise?
5: She went downtown an hour ago.
4: She should be home soon. I'm sure at least she'll be glad to see me. Oh, you haven't locked my trunk yet. That's good.
5: So you've come back again.
4: You've always wanted to get rid of me, Albert. Keep me away from my only child. But I refuse to give her up. Yes, I've come back, Albert, and I'm staying for good. Frankly, I don't trust you.
5: You don't trust me?
4: No. I don't even know your background. For all I know, you may have criminal tendencies.
5: There's a certain amount of the criminal in all of us. Most people can control their worst instincts. And some can't.
4: Exactly. And I'm here to see to it that no one harms Louise.
5: But, Mother, who's going to look out for you?
4: Albert, why are you looking so queerly at me? Are you sick?
5: Yes, Mother, I'm sick. Sick of the sight of you.
4: Albert, stop looking at me that way. Why? You seem like a different person.
5: I am, Mother. You've made me different. And now you must take the consequences.
4: Albert, stay away from me. Don't you dare come near me.
5: So you would keep coming back, Mother. Well, you came back just once too often.
4: No, Albert. Don't touch me. Albert,
5: you should have taken that train, Mother. But at least now, I know you won't be coming back ever again. I didn't want to kill you. But you made me. Oh, but now I've got to get rid of you or they'll catch me. The trunk. Yes, it's large enough. Even in death, you're a problem, Mother. But you won't be for long. There. Now I'll have to get rid of the trunk somehow. I'll think of a way.
3: Albert, are you home?
5: Louise, the trunk. I've got to close it.
3: Is that you, Albert?
5: Yes, dear. Yes.
3: Oh, I see. You're locking the trunk.
5: Yes, I was just getting it ready for the expressman.
3: Oh, he should be here by now. Albert, is anything wrong?
5: Anything wrong? What do you mean, Louise?
3: I don't know. Your face is so flushed.
5: Oh, it's just a little warm in here, that's all.
3: Oh, we forgot to pack Mother's robe. Look. You'll have to open the trunk again, Albert.
5: No, I mean, the trunk's full already. You wouldn't be able to get anything else into it.
3: Why, nonsense. When Mother and I packed it, it was only half full. Oh, please open it.
5: But it's locked, and we haven't got the keys.
3: Oh, yes, that's right. Mother has them. Well, we'll just have to mail the robe to her. Oh, I'll answer the door. It must be the expressman. Make sure the tags are on it, dear.
5: The tags. Oh, she can't go to her home. Oh, if I only had time to think. Wait, yes, that's the only thing to do.
3: Come this way, please. You'll find the trunk in this room. Here it is. Are you finished, Albert?
5: Yes, it's all ready to go.
6: Okay. Well, I'll make a racket of it. Now, let me see. It's being shipped to...
5: Perhaps you'd better load it on the truck first.
6: It's easier this way, mister. You're shipping it to Mr. William Smith, 345 Wood Street, Las Vegas.
3: Well, that isn't the right address.
6: Then, what is it on this shipping tag, lady?
5: Oh, well, that must be one of my customers. I must have been thinking of someone else when I wrote it out.
6: Yeah, well, what's the right address?
5: Oh, it's Mrs. Hortense Murdoch, 125 River Road, Ferrydale, Pennsylvania. That's right, isn't it, dear?
3: Yes.
6: Okay, I know your name and address. I'll put the right tags on later. That's mighty heavy.
3: Oh, please be careful with it.
6: Don't worry, lady. I'll get the safety down.
3: Albert, did you get the mail just now?
5: Yes, dear.
3: Is there a letter from Mother yet?
5: No, just a few bills.
3: Oh, I'm really worried. It's a week now and no word from her.
5: But you mustn't worry, Louise. I'm sure she's all right.
3: Why, Albert, you're even worried yourself about her. You look so upset.
5: Oh, I'll answer.
3: I'll come with you. Maybe it's a special delivery for Mother.
5: Yes?
6: Hey, good morning. I got a trunk here for you folks.
3: What? It's Mother's trunk.
5: Yes.
2: You always wanted to get rid of me, Albert. But I've come back, Albert, and I'm staying for good.
3: Bring it in, won't you, please?
6: Okay, lady. There you are.
3: But I don't understand. Why should Mother send her trunk back to us?
6: Would you mind signing for it, Mr. Jordan?
5: What? Oh, yes. Here you are.
6: Thanks. Bye.
3: Albert, I can't understand why Mother shipped her trunk back to us and without even writing a word about it. Can you figure it out?
5: What? Oh, no, I can't.
3: Well, I'm going to put an end to this guessing.
5: Louise, what are you going to do?
3: I'm calling Mother. Hello, operator. I want to put through a call to Ferrydale, Pennsylvania. The number is 223.
5: Why bother, Louise? I'm sure there's a letter on the way.
3: Oh, I've waited long enough for one. I'm sure there's something wrong. Oh, hello? Oh, hello, Sarah. This is Louise calling. Is my mother there? What? Are you sure? Oh, and that's why you shipped the trunk back. No. Thank you, Sarah. Albert, Sarah says that Mother never arrived home. She sent a postcard saying not to expect her just yet.
5: Was Sarah the one who shipped the trunk back?
3: Yes. She thought that Mother had decided to stay with us longer and would need her clothes. But Albert, where can she be?
5: Oh, now, Louise, I'm sure she's all right.
3: All right? She's been missing a week. How could she be?
5: Well, perhaps she's staying with friends.
3: Oh, you know Mother hasn't any friends. We've got to do something. Albert, I'm going to call the police.

0: The police investigated, but they had no clues, so they didn't learn anything. And George got rid of the embarrassing trunk just as fast as he could. Telling Louise he was going to put it into storage, he took it to a trucking company to ship it as far away as it could go. It was the only thing he could think of to do.
1: All right, I got it straight, I guess, now. Mr. Richard Jones, 65 Ocean Avenue, Los Angeles. Is that right?
2: Yes, that's right. He's my brother.
1: Yeah, and your name is...
2: Martin Jones.
1: Huh?
2: 1635 Sherwood Road, Riverdale, New York.
1: Jones, Sherwood Road, Riverdale. All right, Mr. Jones, now let's see. That'll be $18.
2: Oh, well, here's 20. Keep the change.
1: Oh, thanks, Mr. Jones. Here's your receipt.
2: It'll go out right away.
1: There's a truck leaving tonight. Don't you worry. This trunk will get to Los Angeles all right.
2: That's fine. It'll be quite a load off my mind when it's gone.
0: A week passed, 2 weeks, three, and poor Albert was breathing more easily again. Until one morning when something most unexpected happened.
2: Louise? Louise, darling?
3: Yes, Albert?
2: Oh, darling, I have a present for you. Some flowers. Just saw them and thought you'd like them.
3: Thank you, Albert. You're very thoughtful.
2: Louise, your mother's been missing more than a month now. You can't go on like this. You'll have a breakdown.
3: Oh, Albert, where can she be? Why can't the police find her?
2: Well, darling, if she hasn't been found in 5 weeks... Oh, excuse me, dear. I'll answer it.
3: Maybe it's news of Mother, Albert.
1: Good evening. I got a trunk here. I think belongs to you.
2: A trunk?
1: Yeah, that's
4: you
1: right.
4: You always wanted to get rid of me, Albert. But I've come back, Albert. I've come back.
1: Do you recognize it? It's yours, isn't it?
2: Oh, no, no.
1: Huh? Well, ain't you the fella that shipped this trunk about a month ago? Didn't you give me a $2 tip?
2: I'm afraid you have me confused with someone else. Don't you know where the trunk goes?
1: Oh, no. You see, it's come all the way back from California. It seems there wasn't no such address where this was shipped to.
2: Surely it had a return address.
1: Yeah, but the trunk got wet. The return address kind of washed off, so it came back to the office where it was shipped from.
2: Oh, but what makes you think it belongs here?
1: Well... Hey, see, I kind of did a little detective work. The initials stamped on the trunk are HGM. Well, I looked it up in the phone book, and the only person in town with those initials lives here.
2: I'm sorry, but it certainly isn't my trunk.
1: Oh, well, I'm sorry to trouble you. I'd have sworn you was the guy that gave me that $2 tip.
2: Where will you take the trunk now?
1: Oh, it'll be put with the unclaimed baggage, and then in a few months it'll be auctioned off.
2: Auctioned off?
1: Yeah. You'd be surprised what you sometimes find in them. Just like a grab bag game. Well, sorry to trouble you.
2: Oh, wait a minute.
1: Huh?
2: What did you say those initials were?
1: HGM.
2: HGM. What? They're my mother-in-law's initials. Her name is Hortense G. Murdoch.
1: Oh, sure. That was the only name in the book with those initials. That's why I came here.
2: Well, that was a very clever piece of detective work. Yes, of course it's her trunk. I don't know why I didn't recognize it.
1: Well, you know, trunks, they kind of look alike.
2: Yes, that's right. Well, bring it in.
0: Trunks are funny things, aren't they? You have something valuable in one, and just as likely as not, it'll get lost. But put something you don't want in it. Like a mother-in-law. And it'll come back every time. You can hardly blame Albert for being upset, especially since Louise wanted to open the trunk to look for possible clues. But Albert managed to get Louise out of the house, then put the trunk onto the trunk rack of his car and started out. Several hours later, he was at the receiving platform of an all-night storage warehouse in New York.
5: Yes, mister? Can I help you?
2: Pardon me, but you store trunks here, don't you?
5: Yeah, sure. We store anything in here. You want to store that trunk you got there?
2: Oh, yes, please.
5: Okay, I'll make out a ticket. Now, what's your name?
2: Williams. John Williams.
5: The address?
2: 313 Maple Street.
5: Yeah, but what city, mister? What city?
2: Baltimore, Maryland.
5: Baltimore. Okay. Charge is $3 a month. How long you want to pay for?

0: quite a while. I'll be leaving the country and...
1: Well, what is it? Anything wrong, mister?
0: Oh, dear. I only seem to have $6 with me.
1: Well, that'll pay for 2 months. Then we'll send you a bill.
0: No, that won't be necessary. I'll send you a money order in a few days. I may be out of the country for several years.
1: Okay. Leave the trunk there. I'll take care of it. And here's your receipt. Just put the number of it in your letter when you send the money.
0: I will. I won't forget. Good night.
1: Good night. Hey, Mr. Williams. Mr. He's gone. There's a receipt on the platform where he dropped it. The nervous type. Oh, well, I suppose they can forward it to him from Baltimore.
2: When Albert found he'd lost his receipt for the trunk, he was badly upset at first. That meant he couldn't send any money for future storage charges. But after all, there was no identification inside it, and he'd rubbed Mother's initials off the outside this time. So how could anyone trace it back to him? Especially since they'd be looking for him in Baltimore. So in a few weeks, Albert was himself again. Except for a nightmare once in a while.
3: After all, what do I know about you, Albert? You may have criminal tendencies. I'm going to protect my daughter from you. Yes, I've come back, and you're not going to get rid of me. Do you hear me, Albert? I've come back to stay.
4: Oh, no. Leave me alone. Leave me alone. I can't.
5: Albert.
4: No.
5: Albert, wake up. Oh,
4: what is it, Louise?
5: You were moaning in your sleep, dear. You must have been having a nightmare.
4: Oh, yes, I was. But it's not important. It's just that midnight snack I had. Go back to sleep, darling.
2: But as the months passed, so did the nightmares. And finally, Albert was his old, cheerful self again.
6: Good evening, dear. How are you?
5: I'm all right, Albert.
6: Fine. Say, I bumped into George Horton and his wife while on the way home, and they asked us to come to the charity bazaar tonight.
5: That was very nice of them, Albert.
6: Well, why don't we go? There'll be an auction, a raffle, supper, dancing. It'll do you good.
5: I know, but somehow I don't feel like meeting people.
6: But you can't go on this way, Louise, cutting yourself off from the world.
5: I've been unfair to you, haven't I, Albert? Keeping you home night after night all these months.
6: Oh, why, darling, you know I've been perfectly happy. It's been so nice. Just the two of us.
5: You've been perfectly wonderful, Albert. I'm afraid I've been acting very selfishly. All right, I'll go to that charity affair tonight.
7: Now, what am I bid for this beautiful antique lamp? Do I hear, darling? Do I hear a dollar?
8: I'll bid a dollar.
7: Ah, there we have a lady with a real sense of beauty. Now, do I hear $2? Do I hear $2?
6: Well, good evening, George.
1: Well, hello, Albert. Hello, Louise.
5: Hello, George.
1: Say, I'm sure glad you two came. Missed you both a lot these past months.
6: Well, I hope you'll be seeing more of us. Hey, we've got quite a crowd here tonight.
1: Oh, yeah. We hope to raise quite a bit of money. Say, that auctioneer's a genius. Come on, let's get a little closer.
6: All right.
7: Now, that gentleman over there, the one with the superb eye for beauty, bids $5 for this lamp. Do I hear $5.50? Your last chance, ladies and gentlemen, going at $5 once, going twice, sold to the gentleman in the tweed suit, and very fortunate he is.
1: That lamp couldn't have cost more than $3 when it was new. Well, now we come to the raffle.
5: The raffle?
1: Yeah, the raffle for a mystery prize donated by yours truly, George Horton.
5: Well.
1: Better let me sell you a few tickets, Albert. They're only 50 cents each.
6: No, thanks, George. We just came to be sociable.
1: Better take a chance. No telling what you might win.
7: Now, next, ladies and gentlemen, we come to the feature of the evening. A raffle for a mystery prize, which I have hidden here beneath this canvas cover. Now, I'm going to lift this cover and show you a locked trunk. Now, take a good look at it.
4: Trunk? Oh, no. It can't be. She's come back again.
3: Yes, Albert, I've come back. And I'm going to stay for good this time.
4: Oh, no.
7: Now, this is no ordinary trunk, ladies and gentlemen. It was donated by a gentleman who bought it for storage charges. Now, who knows?

0: what it contains. Perhaps the crown jewels of old Russia. Or better still, a case of scotch. Now, take a good look at it and try to guess.
1: Albert, you're so pale. Is there anything wrong?
2: No, of course not. George, where did you get this trunk?
3: Oh, that big storage place in New York. You know, on the east side. Somebody did keep up the storage charges on it, and all the notifications they mailed came back,
2: yes.
3: So...
2: Yes, I see.
0: Now that you've seen all the prizes, and particularly seen this prize, ladies and gentlemen, I know you're going to want to buy not one, not two, but half a dozen chances each. What can be in it? Guessing is half the fun. Well, now we're all going to adjourn for supper, and immediately after supper, the big drawing will be held. So buy your chances now and win yourself a trunk full of surprise and pleasure.
3: Well, Albert, changed your mind about buying a chance or two?
2: Yes, George, yes, I have. I'll take all you've got.
1: Albert, I don't understand you. You've bought every chance that was left on that trunk.
2: Louise, I know what I'm doing.
1: What on earth do you want with an old trunk that... looks a lot like Mother's trunk, doesn't it?
2: Oh, no, I don't think so.
1: But of course it does, Albert. It's the same make and color. It has the same dent there. But it couldn't be.
2: Of course not. The idea is absurd.
1: Darling, you're acting so strangely. You didn't eat any supper, and now...
2: For heaven's sake, Louise, will you stop nagging me?
1: I'm sorry, Albert.
3: Hello, hello. Feeling pretty sure you're going to win it with all those tickets, huh, Albert?
2: I hope so.
3: I knew the mystery of it would get you. Say, I've even got a ticket on it myself. So you'll have some competition.
2: Oh, I'll win it. I've got to.
3: Well, I did my best. I picked out the heaviest trunk the place had for sale. So I don't want the winner to blame me if he doesn't like what he finds.
0: And now, ladies and gentlemen, we're ready for the feature of the evening, the drawing for the locked mystery trunk. Now, my assistant has put all the ticket stubs in the wire wheel, and so I spin it thus. Round and round it goes, and where it stops, nobody knows. Now, the stubs are thoroughly mixed, and I stop the wheel so that this lovely young lady may reach in and withdraw the number of the lucky, lucky winner. Now, will you open your eyes, please, and read the number that you have drawn?
4: Number 38
0: is the winner. Is the holder of number 38 here, please?
2: Yes. Yes, I have it. I've won.
3: Well, good for you, Albert.
0: Congratulations, sir. May I have your ticket, please, so that I may compare it with the stub that the young lady drew?
2: Yes, yes, of course. Here it is.
0: Thank you. Now, I place the ticket and the stub together. And we...
2: What is it?
0: I'm very sorry. I'm afraid an error has occurred.
2: An error? What do you mean?
0: The young lady misread the winning number. It is number 33, not 38.
2: No. Oh, you're lying. I won. The trunk's mine.
0: Now, I'm sorry, but mistakes will happen. Ladies and gentlemen, I must make a correction. The winning number is 33. Is the holder of number 33 present?
3: Yes. Well, that's my number. Well, hard luck, Albert. But I guess you don't win after all.
0: Now, may I have your ticket, please?
3: Sure. Here.
0: Thank you very much. Now, ladies and gentlemen, the lucky winner, purely by chance, is the gentleman who donated the prize, Mr. George Vaughton. And congratulations to you, sir. And I hope you'll open the trunk now and let the rest of us know what we missed out on.
3: I certainly will.
2: No, he can't open it. You haven't got the key.
3: No, but I have a bunch here that I borrowed from a locksmith, and one of them's bound to work.
2: You mustn't open it. George, I'll buy that trunk from you.
3: Well, I don't want to sell. I want to know what's in the trunk.
5: That's where the fun comes in.
2: I'll give you $100. You can't refuse.
3: $100? Well, if you want it that bad, all right.
2: I'll give you my check tomorrow.
3: Yeah, but there's one condition.
2: Condition?
3: Yep. That you open the trunk here so we can all see what's in it.
2: Oh, no, I won't do it.
3: Well, then the deal's off. Sorry, Albert, but curiosity has the better of me.
2: Oh, come on, George, please listen to
3: me. Sorry, Albert, sorry. Just a minute, everybody. As soon as I find one of these keys at bed, I'll enter them.
6: Do I come back, Albert? And I have. Oh. You should have known I would.
2: Oh, no, no.
1: Darling, you're not well. Let's go home.
2: No, it's no use. It's just no use.
1: What on earth do you mean?
6: You'll never be rid of me, Albert. Never. I've come back to stay this time. time.
0: I think I've got it. Yeah, this key seems to be turning.
2: Wait. Wait.
3: Matter, what is it?
2: You mustn't open it.
3: Oh, Albert, fun's fun, but
2: no,
3: after all...
2: I had something to tell you. She's beaten me. I can't keep it hidden any longer.
6: That's right, Albert. Tell them. It's the only way you can ever be rid of me. Go on. Tell them.
3: Well, Albert?
2: I did it. I killed her.
4: Did what? Killed who?
1: Albert, what are you talking about?
2: I killed Louise's mother. Her body is in that trunk.
1: Oh, no.
3: Albert, that's a very poor joke.
2: Oh, it's no joke. I thought I could get rid of her, but I can't. She keeps coming back and coming back and coming back, and I can't stand it any longer. Go on, open the trunk now. You'll see I'm telling the truth. Go on, open it.
3: All right, we will. Please stand back, everybody. Come on, stand back, all of you.
5: Yes, back.
3: How can you help me, will you?
5: Yes, sure, Mr. Horton. I'll undo this catch now. There. All right, now lift up.
3: Albert, this trunk. Why, there's nothing in it but old books.

This is the mysterious traveler again. Poor Albert. He let himself be fooled by the wrong trunk. Maybe it was his guilty conscience. What happened to him? Why, he's getting the best of attention these days in a small but comfortable room with bars over the windows. The only trouble is the bars won't keep his mother-in-law out. She comes in every night to talk to him. So if you're ever tempted to... Oh, you're getting off here. I'm sorry. But I'm sure we'll meet again. I take this same train every week at this time.

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1: Murder is No Accident.
0: Another tale of The Mysterious Traveler. 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
1: This is the Mysterious Traveler, inviting you to join me on another journey into the realm of the strange and terrifying. I hope you will enjoy the trip, that it will thrill you a little and chill you a little. So settle back and get a good grip on your nerves, if you can. Where are we going? We're going to call on Edward Farrington and his three sisters, a little family of four who love each other devotedly, and whose story I call The Symphony of Death. Edward Farrington and his sisters live by themselves in a large, gloomy old house on the outskirts of Boston. It is evening, and Edward is on his way home when his attention is attracted by a small establishment which is advertising a closeout sale. An economical and foresighted man, Edward stops his car and enters the dimly lighted shop.
2: Good evening, sir. May I serve you?
3: I'm not sure. I saw your sign, and it occurred to me that by purchasing now, something I'm sure to need sooner or later, I might save a substantial sum.
2: You are very foresighted, sir. Now, here is a design I can recommend unreservedly. A simple white column, yet cut from the finest Carrara marble.
3: I see.
2: The angel on top is of a single piece with a shaft. It can never be dislodged or separated. In every inch, in every line, it expresses dignified grief.
3: Yes, I agree with you, but I'm afraid it's too expensive. What are these stones here in the corner?
2: These? They are our simplest designs. Polished granite cubes with just enough room for the name and the date. They are excellent memorials, but I am sure in the long run you will get greater satisfaction from something more appealing to the eye.
3: No, I think these will do excellently. Yes, they're just what I had in mind. I'm particularly pleased by the fact that they're all alike.
2: I see. You wish all four of them, then?
3: No, not four, just three. Three will quite prepare me for all eventualities. Will you be able to store them for me until they're needed?
2: Yes, we can store them at our main warehouse, if you wish.
3: Excellent. I suppose I might as well give you the inscriptions to be carved on them while I'm here. And you can leave room for the dates to be added.
2: Of course, sir.
3: Then if you'll just take this down. In loving memory of Florence, sister of Edward Farrington.
2: Yes, sir.
3: In loving memory of Martha, sister of Edward Farrington. In loving memory of Emily, sister of Edward Farrington.

0: Frank, is that you?
1: Yes, Emily.
0: Oh, you're all wet.
1: Yes, it's beginning to rain.
0: Let me help you with your coat, Edward. I'll hang it up for you.
1: Now, Emily, please don't fuss over me this way. It makes me nervous to be poured at.
0: But I just want to help you with your coat.
1: I can hang it up by myself.
2: Emily, is that Edward? Oh, Edward, you're late. We were worried about you.
1: I'm here, and I'm perfectly all right, Flowers, as you can see. Now, is dinner ready?
0: Oh, yes, Edward. Martha has everything ready.
3: Martha, Edward's home.
4: What? Oh, it's you, Edward. Well, we were worried about you.
1: Martha, I've told you not to worry if I'm a few minutes late.
4: Well, I suppose we just can't help it, Edward. Now we'll eat. And perhaps after dinner you will play the piano for us.
2: Oh, will you, Edward? Please, say yes.
0: Please, Edward.
1: Well, we'll see. I really should work on my symphony tonight, but perhaps I can play for a few minutes after dinner.
5: And so, after dinner, Edward played for his sisters on the great piano in the library. Emily and Florence crowded close to him as he played, and Martha, busy with her knitting, sat and watched them with fond gaze.
2: Oh, that was lovely, Edward.
0: Please play some more.
2: Yes, something we can sing.
1: Well, all right, just one more, and that's all.

0: Emily, it's just thunder. You mustn't jump like that. It can't hurt you.
1: I know, but I can't help it.
2: I like thunderstorms. I like to watch the lightning.
3: I think that's enough for tonight. Now off to bed, both of you.
1: All right. Good night, Edward.
2: Good night, Edward.
0: Good night, Emily, Florence.
1: Well, I suppose I might as well go to bed myself.
0: No, Martha, don't go yet. I want to talk to you.
1: To me?
0: Yes.
1: What about Edward?
0: How old are you?
1: How old? I'm 35. Oh, no, why be silly about it? I'm 37.
0: You ought to get married. You still could, and you owe it to yourself.
1: I shall never marry Edward. I promised Father that I'd look after things and keep the four of us together as long as we live. And I will.
0: As long as we live. But perhaps we'd be better off if we weren't together.
1: You can't mean that.
0: But I do. I need solitude in which to finish my book and my symphony. It's very distracting, you know, to have the three of you constantly hovering about me.
1: You're just feeling blue tonight. You wouldn't be happy without us any more than we would be without you. No, we'll all be together, the four of us, as long as we all live. Well, now I'm going to bed. Good night, Edward, dear.
0: Good night, Martha. We'll all be together, the four of us, as long as we live. As long as we all live.
4: In the morning, it was still raining. After breakfast, Edward shut himself in the library to continue work on his symphony.
2: And Edward play well, Emily.
1: Edward, the wonderful player. Let's listen a minute before we go upstairs.
2: Do you think he'd really mind if we went in? If we just sat very quiet?
1: I don't think so. We'll be very quiet.
0: Who's there? Oh, it's you two.
1: We're sorry, Edward. We didn't mean to disturb you.
2: We'll go right away.
0: No, you don't have to go.
1: You mean we can stay, Edward?
0: For a minute. I'm going to stop for a smoke.
2: I'll bring you the cigarette. Oh, the cigar box is empty.
0: Empty? Why, I was positive I had plenty of cigarettes. That's why I didn't buy any yesterday.
1: You did have a lot yesterday. I saw them.
0: Well, they're gone now. And I suppose I'll have to drive down the hill to the drugstore and get some more. And that will mean I'll get nothing done this morning, nothing whatever. I wish I had someone I could send for them.
2: Edward, let me go for you.
0: In this rain, why, you'd get soaking wet, Florence.
2: Well, I could take the car.
0: Take the car in weather like this?
2: But I'm a good driver, Edward. You once said so yourself. And I have a driver's license. You know I have. You helped me get it.
0: Yes, that's true.
2: Well, but I'd be very careful, Edward.
0: Well, you must promise to drive very slowly down the hill to town.
2: Oh, I will, Edward.
0: All right, then, Florence. Here's the key to the car. The old car, of course. Now, be very careful.
2: Oh, I will. I promised I will.
1: May I stay and listen until Florence comes back?
0: Well, I suppose so, seeing you're here already.
1: You don't like us to be around, do you? Sometimes I think you don't like us at all anymore.
0: Oh, that's nonsense. It's just that I'm trying to get a great piece of music written, and you keep disturbing me.
1: Oh, there goes Florence in the car now. She's going fast. Florence likes to go fast, and then step on the brakes.
0: She promised to be careful.
1: I know, but she forgets.
0: Well, I'm sure she'll be all right. Now I must get to work.

0: That was nice.
1: And look, I brought you a jacket.
2: Well, I'm perfectly comfortable, Martha. I don't need a jacket.
3: You mustn't take chances. Here, put it on.
2: Oh, all right.
3: Is she up there?
0: Oh, no. She's gone to get Edward some cigarettes.
3: Gone out? In this rain?
0: Edward let her take the car.
3: Edward, you didn't.
2: Martha, please don't get excited. She can drive and she promised to be careful.
3: But you promised never to let her drive alone. You know how she drives unless someone's with her.
2: Really, she's a better driver than you think. There's nothing to be alarmed about. She'll be back any minute and then...
3: I'll answer it.
2: No, it's probably for me. I'll answer it. Hello? Yes, this is Mr. Farrington. The police.
3: Edward, what is it?
2: Hush, Martha. What about my sister? She did what? All right. Yes. Yes, of course. I'll be right down.
3: Edward, what is it? What's happened to Florence?
2: Martha, we must all be very calm. Florence has had a terrible accident.
3: No.
2: The brakes of the car apparently gave way at the bottom of the hill. Florence ran off the curb and crashed into the rocks there. She was killed instantly.
4: The official investigation into poor Florence's death established only the fact that the brakes had failed. But the brakes had only been checked the day before, as Edward proved to the police. Accordingly, they ascribed death to an unfortunate mechanical failure and closed the case. Edward, however, could not dismiss it from his mind so easily.
3: Edward, you can't go on like this day after day, brooding about poor Florence's death.
2: Oh, my dear, I blame myself for it. If I hadn't let her take the car.
3: I know, Edward. Why don't you try to work on your symphony? It'll help take your mind off Florence.
2: No, I can't possibly do any work on that yet for a while. No, but I have another notion. I think I'd like to write our family history.
3: Oh, family history?
2: Yes. And it seems to me that once, in Mother's old trunk in the attic, I saw a lot of letters that were written to her by relatives. Are they still there?
3: Why, yes, they are.
2: And I'd like to look them over. They might help me get started on my history. Will you show me where they are, Martha?
3: Why, yes, of course. We'll go up to the attic and I'll get them out for you right after lunch.

0: Here are the letters, Edward. Mother wrote a lot of letters those last few years. After the doctor said she must never leave the house.
1: Yes, I remember. How quiet and dark it is up here in the attic. Mm. We used to play hide-and-go-seek here, the four of us.
0: Yes. Until Mother died.
1: I've often wondered about that. She fell from one of these attic windows, I remember. She was leaning out, looking at the river, and she slipped.
0: Yes. It was that window there. The one looking down into the courtyard.
1: I'd like to look at it. Oh, the catch is stuck. Will you help me open it, Martha?
0: Well, all right.
1: There. It's almost 50 feet down to the courtyard. She was killed instantly, wasn't she?
0: Yes. But let's close it now.
1: In a moment. Martha, did Mother really slip and fall, or did she throw herself out?
0: What makes you ask that?
1: I was only 8 at the time, but it seems to me Mother was wandering badly in her mind there at the end. And then I recollect hearing Father say something about an asylum to Uncle George.
0: Edward, you mustn't say that ever again. It would terrify Emily.
1: But it's true, isn't it?
0: Yes, it's true. Poor Mother.
1: It's strange you calling her Mother because she wasn't really your mother.
0: No, but I always think of her as Mother. I was only 2 when Father married her.
1: Poor creature. Let's believe that she slipped. It would be easy to slip from this window, wouldn't it?
0: Well, the sill isn't very low.
1: Yes, but lean out a little farther and see how easy it would be. No, a little farther. See how overbalanced one becomes?
2: Yes, yes, you're right. Now, help me back, Edward.
1: Of course. Martha, catch yourself. Martha!
3: Poor Martha's tragic death, coming so soon after Florence's, was a great shock to Emily and Edward. But Edward recovered from the tragedy somehow after a few weeks, and as though determined not to let it upset him, spent many hours a day at his beloved piano, working on his projected masterpiece.

0: Oh, Edward, that was wonderful. You played just like you used to, before Florence and Martha died.
1: Yes, I'm getting my old touch back.
0: You don't mind my coming in to listen, do you?
1: Not today, but Emily, you have been disturbing me these last few weeks. Must you follow me around all the time?
0: But, Edward, you know how much I like to be near you. And now that Florence and Martha are gone, I haven't anyone else to talk to.
1: Yes, I know that, but I can't get any work done unless I'm left in peace.
0: I won't bother you anymore, I promise. You know, I do miss Florence and Martha.
1: Of course you do.
0: But just the same, it's been awfully nice having you all to myself since they went.
1: I'm afraid it's very lonely for you.
0: Oh, no, it isn't. I like it.
1: Yes, but I think we'll have to get a housekeeper. She'd be company for you and she'd look after things. In fact, I'm going into town to interview a housekeeper today, a Mrs. McDonald. You'd like to go with me, wouldn't you?
0: Oh, yes, Edward.
1: We'll take the car and have a nice drive at the same time.
0: Oh, that'll be fun.
1: Now, how would you like to go out and get the car started for me?
0: Get the car started?
1: Yes, I have to tend to a few things before we go, and the motor needs to warm up. It's not working very well.
0: Oh, Edward, do you think I could start it?
1: Of course you could. Just turn on the switch and step on the starter, and then let it run until it's good and warm.
0: All right, Edward. May I have the key?
1: Yes. Here you are. Now, this is the ignition key.
0: Mm-hmm.
1: And use the little side door to get in. I'll unlock the big doors when I come out.
0: I can pretend I'm driving it. Will you be long?
1: No, just sit in the car and wait until I come.
0: All right, Edward.

0: Here I am, Emily. I took longer than I expected. I hope you hadn't been sitting here with a motor running all this time. Emily! Emily!
1: With Emily's unfortunate death from carbon monoxide poisoning, Edward Farrington was left quite alone in the great old house. His neighbors saw little of him, though they could hear him at his piano for many hours each day. They knew, however, that a week after Emily's funeral, he hired a housekeeper, Mrs. McDonald, to take charge of the house for him.
0: Now, Mrs. McDonald, this is your first day, and before you start, I'd like to explain a few things to you.
2: Of course, Mr. Farrington.
0: As you know, I've suffered the tragic loss of all my sisters in the past few months.
2: Oh, yes, sir. A great sorrow it must have been. But they do say tragedies come in threes.
0: Indeed, they seem to. But I'm sure I'll be quite comfortable now with you to look after me.
2: I surely hope so, sir.
0: I'm certain of it. Now, I'm a rather moody man, and I'm working upon some music for which I have great hopes.
2: Yes, sir.
0: Above all else, I wish to be left alone. I do not want to be disturbed. Is that understood?
2: Quite, Mr. Farrington.
0: You may call me at mealtimes. At all other times, I prefer that you do not even enter this part of the house.
2: I understand.
0: Good. That's all, I think. Just put up with my little oddities and we'll get along very well.
2: Yes, sir. Then I'll see about the ordering for dinner now, sir, if you'll excuse me.
0: Now, let me see. The second movement needs touching up, so perhaps I'd better... What is it, Mrs. McDonald? I thought I said I was never to be disturbed.
2: I'm very sorry, sir, but there's a gentleman come to see you. It's Detective Barnes, sir, from the police.
0: From the police? Am I to be bothered with more stupid questions? Well, show him in. I suppose I must see him.
2: Yes, sir. Will you go in, sir?
3: Thank you. Good morning, Mr. Farrington. You remember me, I think.
0: Yes, yes, Mr. Barnes, I remember you. In view of the number of ridiculous and unnecessary questions you asked me after the deaths of my poor sisters, I have good reason to remember you.
3: I've come to ask you more questions, Mr. Farrington. Tell me, did your sister Emily have a driver's license?
0: I really don't know, and I don't care.
3: You should care. Listen to me. First, your sister Florence died in an auto accident when brakes that had just been inspected failed to work.
0: Even modern automobiles aren't proof against mechanical failure.
3: Then Martha died in a fall from an attic window. Her body landed in the courtyard a full 6 feet from the wall of
0: well,
3: the house.
0: Well, what of that?
3: It was much too far away for her to strike. Unless she leaped or was pushed. And you had said she didn't leap.
0: I repeated, she did not leap, she fell.
3: Perhaps. Now we come to Emily. She died of carbon monoxide poisoning in a closed garage.
0: Well?
3: You have said it happened because she went to get the car out to drive you downtown. That was your statement under oath.
0: And a perfectly accurate statement.
3: But I have just learned from the neighbors that Emily didn't know how to drive a car.
0: Well, of course she could.
3: Furthermore, they say her mental condition was such she could never learn to drive.
0: Well, perfectly absurd.
3: Did she have a driver's license?
0: I repeat, I do not know.
3: Because if she didn't, your statement is false. And if any part of your statement proves false, Mr. Farrington, I trust I make my meaning clear.
0: Mr. Barnes, you can't show one jot of evidence to back up your ridiculous suspicions. Any court in the land would laugh at you for them.
3: I can show no direct evidence. But there is such a thing as circumstantial evidence.
0: You haven't even any circumstantial evidence.
3: I have a world of it. The brakes on your car failed. And you are an amateur mechanic.
0: Well?
3: Martha's body falling so far from the building that she must have been pushed.
0: Mere conjecture.
3: Finally, Emily dying in a car she couldn't drive. Though you have said she was going to drive you downtown.
0: And she was. You've done nothing but build a tissue of fantastic suspicions.
3: A jury will take them more seriously. Especially when they learn that just before the first death, you bought 3 tombstones. One for each of your sisters. That shows what you were planning.
0: It shows nothing. It was a sale. I was merely being foresighted.
3: Then, Mr. Farrington, why didn't you buy 4 stones? One for each of you.
0: I refuse to discuss the point. There was no reason for me to kill my sisters.
3: No normal reason, perhaps. Though now that you are alone, you are living very comfortably on the income from your father's estate.
0: Indeed.
3: Furthermore, Mr. Farrington, I have checked on your family history. I know the truth about your unfortunate mother.
0: Well?
3: The fact concerning her might cause a jury to look differently upon you. It might influence the jury to bring in a verdict of murder while of unsound mind.
0: Get out. Get out of this house, do you hear? You can prove nothing. Nothing whatsoever.
3: All right, Mr. Farrington. I'm going. But I'll be back.
0: No. Wait. I'm ill. Help me.
3: Here. That's it.
0: It's my heart. There's medicine in my desk drawer. There. A small bottle.
3: In the desk here?
0: Yes.
3: Here's the blue bottle. Is this it?
0: Yes. Hurry. There's water in the thermos jug.
3: Yes, I have it. Here's the water and a pill. Swallow it.
0: Yes, thank you. That's better. The pain is going away.
3: Then, Mr. Farrington, I'll be on my way. I warn you, I'm going to check as to whether Emily had a driver's license. Today is Sunday, so it may take me a few hours. But if I find she had no license, I'm going to return with a warrant for your arrest.
0: No, there's no need for that. Of course, the poor simpleton had no driver's license. I should have thought of that. I should have thought of that.
3: Then you admit you killed her?
0: Certainly I did. Why shouldn't I? She annoyed me. Me, a genius.
3: I'm afraid a jury won't care whether you're a genius or not, Mr. Farrington.
0: Do you suppose I care what a jury thinks? A genius is not answerable to the laws that bind other people.
3: The law does not agree with you.
0: The law? What do I care for the law? You think you've trapped me, don't you? But you haven't. You hear, you haven't.
3: I think I have, Mr. Farrington.
0: You fool. No one is going to put Edward Farrington in an asylum. No one. In a minute, I'll be beyond your reach.
3: What do you mean?
0: I mean that tablet you so obligingly got for me is a deadly poison. Poison that I bought months ago. You and your circumstantial evidence. You're never going to get a chance to use... Never get a chance to blacken my name? But Detective Barnes...
3: Yes? What is it?
0: Promise me one thing. Promise me you won't let them bury me with my sisters.

I'd advise you not to be too drastic with them. You might find yourself buried right beside them, as Edward was. I know another man who... Oh, you're getting off here. Well, I'm sorry, but I'm sure we'll meet again. I take this same train every week at this same time.

0: You've just heard The Mysterious Traveler, a series of dramas of the strange and terrifying. But before we tell you of next week's exciting story, here is Maurice Tarplin, the mysterious traveler himself, with a brief but vital message from your government.
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0: Thank you, Maurice Tarplin. In addition to Maurice Tarplin, today's cast included Eric Dressler, Hester Sondergaard, Ann Tiemann, Inga Adams, and Martin Wolfson. Original music was played by Doc Whipple. The Mysterious Traveler is written and directed by Bob Arthur and David Cogan. 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
2: This is the Mysterious Traveler, inviting you to join me on another journey into the realm of the strange and the terrifying. I hope you will enjoy the trip, that it will thrill you a little and chill you a little. So settle back and get a good grip on your nerves, if you can. Where are we going? Why, tonight we're going on a little excursion into the realm of pure imagination. You've all heard the old saying, believe in a thing enough and it'll come true. Well, suppose many people came to believe in something that couldn't possibly be real. Such as an artificial monster growing in a scientist's laboratory. What would happen? Well, if you want to know what might happen, listen to the story I call, If You Believe. My story begins in a rambling old house deep in the woods. In a homemade laboratory, gray-haired Professor Jonathan Davis is peering eagerly into a large glass container that holds an odd, transparent, jelly-like substance.
4: Ellen! Oh, Ellen!
5: Yes, dear?
4: Ellen, come quick!
5: I'm coming, dear. What is it?
4: Ellen, look. I think I've succeeded at last.
5: Oh, Dad.
4: You look. Your eyes are better than mine. Yes? Isn't there movement in the protoplasm this time? Isn't it stirring? Just a little?
5: No, Dad.

0: there isn't any movement.
1: No? You're positive, Eleanor? I was sure I saw some sign of life.
0: I'm quite positive, Dad. Now, please, won't you admit that what you're trying to do is impossible?
1: No, Ellen, no. I will succeed. I know it. Now, come, we've got to try another feeding mixture. If you hand me the saline solution and the dextrose, and I'll begin again.
2: But while Professor Davis labored in his lonely seclusion to make a lifelong dream come true, something that was to affect him vitally was happening in the editorial room of the largest newspaper in the nearby city.
3: Steady desk, Benson speaking. Oh, hello, Mr. McGuire. Yes? Well, yes, sure, I've been reading Dan Duncan's special features. I edit them. I see. You don't think they've been colorful enough lately, huh? Well, to tell the truth, I agree with you. I've been meaning to speak to him about it. Yes. Sure, I'll do it now. He just came in. Right. Right. Good night, Mr. McGuire. Hey, Dan.
4: Yeah, Joe. What cooks?
3: The big boss just flown down.
4: What's he want?
3: Well, frankly, he thinks you're slipping.
4: McGuire thinks I'm slipping. Well, I like that.
3: That's what he said.
4: And I've done everything to get hot material except to go out and commit a murder myself.
3: Well, maybe he's tired of murders. You want to know why you don't turn up something like that haunted house story you did last spring?
4: Why, I don't. That was a good story, wasn't it?
3: It was a honey.
4: Yeah. Especially the description of the way the ghost of the drowned girl walked around the house, leaving wet spots where it stepped. You know, I caught a heck of a cold walking around in wet socks to make those footmarks.
3: No more than you deserve for faking a story.
4: You're faking a story. Listen, Benson, any time a million readers believe a story, it's true. And they believed in that ghost. Every one of them.
3: I'm not saying they didn't, but McGuire wants another story just as good.
4: I got a good mind to tell the old buzzard to fly a kite. Another story like... Hey.
3: Huh? What is it?
4: I think I got it.
5: Hey, Ted.
6: Ted Jones.
5: Oh, yeah, Dan.
4: Front and center.
5: Oh. Yeah, what is it, Dan?
4: All right, dump your camera on the desk and set.
5: Okay.
4: Now, tell me, what was that story you told me last week about some professor living up in the woods back at town, never coming out of his private lab?
5: Oh, you mean Professor Davis?
4: Yeah, that's the one.
5: Yeah. Well, what about him?
4: There was a fuss over something he said in a lecture one day, wasn't there?
5: A fuss? Well, it was more like an explosion.
3: Hey, wait a minute. I remember that case. Professor claimed he could create an artificial man, wasn't that it?
5: No. He said that an artificial man might be produced someday. Might be.
3: Well, the paper said he claimed he could create one.
5: Yeah, I know.
3: Well, it made a good story, didn't it?
5: And drove Professor Davis out of the university into retirement. Oh, the school didn't like the publicity.
4: Water under the bridge, kid. Anyway, here's the old professor working away secretly for the last 5 years. All alone?
5: No, he wasn't all alone. His daughter Ellen's with him.
4: How old is she?
5: Oh, she was 15 then, so...
4: She's 20 now. Good looker?
5: Well, I was in Professor Davis's class. I remember as a... Well, it's a skinny brat with yellow hair.
4: Yeah, good, a blonde. So here's the prof secretly working with his beautiful blonde daughter at what?
5: I'll bite.
4: What? Why, he's trying to prove he was right. He's trying to create an artificial man.
3: Say, you've got something there.
5: Oh, now, wait a minute. You don't know Professor Davis is trying to create artificial life.
4: Well, we soon will. You know where his hideout is, don't you?
5: Yeah. Okay.
4: All right, then grab your camera. Let's get going.
5: Oh, no, wait a minute, Dan. Suppose you find Professor Davis is...
4: Ah, forget it. Benson, save me 2 columns. Come on, Ted. We're on our way.
0: There, Ellen. It's done. Now we must warm it ever so gently. It'll stay at blood heat until morning. And then, Ellen...
7: Oh, I hope so, Dad, but... Darling, if you fail again, won't you please promise me to stop trying to create this artificial protoplasm?
0: Well, we'll talk about that in the morning. Now, who could that be?
7: I'll go see, Dad. Yes?
5: I'm Ted Jones, Miss Davis. I don't suppose you remember me.
7: Ted Jones? Oh, you were one of Father's students, weren't you?
5: Yes, that's right. I'm a newspaper photographer now. Could we come in? I have a friend with me, a reporter.
0: Helen, who is it?
7: Newspaper men, Dad. They want to see you.
0: Newspaper men, don't let them in. Send them away.
4: All right, come now, Professor. We just want to ask you a couple of questions, and but we can talk better inside, so. There. Now we can talk like friends.
6: Hey, but Dan, we weren't invited in.
0: How dare you force your way in here? Get out, both of you.
7: Please go.
6: Dan, come on. Professor Davis doesn't want to talk to us.
4: Keep your shirt on, Ted. Just a couple of questions, Professor. Now, isn't it true that hidden away here, you're creating artificial life?
0: I won't answer your questions. You just print more lies and ruin everything I'm trying to do.
4: Then you are creating artificial life, huh?
0: Young man,
4: tell me how far you've gotten. You figuring on springing an artificial man on us one of these days?
0: You fools. While I still struggle to create synthetic protoplasm, you talk of artificial men. Go, go before I throw you out.
7: Please go, please.
6: Come on, Dan, we're leaving.
4: Okay, we're going. Thanks for the interview, Professor. Read all about it in tomorrow's Curtain.
0: The imbeciles. What do they know of science? All they want is to cheapen my work. Make it a sensation for the headlines.
7: Oh, please, Father, you must get control of yourself. They've gone now.
0: Yes, dear. Well, they shan't interfere with my work. Well, come, we must adjust the heat. Ellen. Ellen.
7: Yes, Dad, what is it?
0: Ellen, the mixture's moving. This time I'm sure of it. The protoplasm. It's alive.
8: Say, Dan, this is something. Behind bolted doors deep in the woods, Professor Jonathan Davis toils night and day to create the world's first synthetic man. In a great vat lies a strange caricature of humanity. It has a head, arms, legs, a body, all of them fashioned of a pale green substance like gelatin.
4: Nice touch, huh?
8: Day by day, life stirs more strongly in this grotesque creation of science. Someday it may breathe, walk, eat. Now look, Dan, aren't you going pretty strong?
4: Ah, forget it. The old man wants a story, doesn't he? Besides, the professor really is working on synthetic protoplasm. Maybe he has got a pale green monster in his bathtub. How do I know?
8: Okay, Dan, but if you're faking this story, I know nothing about it.
4: Faking it? You know I never fake stories.
8: Okay. We'll set this up and put it in the press wires. By noon tomorrow, 40 million people will be believing in Professor Davis' artificial monster.
4: By noon tomorrow, I'll be believing in it myself.

0: And so, all over the nation, people read the story and marveled and believed. While in the laboratory, hidden in the woods.
1: Oh, look. This time it is alive. It is. There can be no doubt of it.
2: The liquid is certainly moving, Dad.
1: Yes, see? And the protoplasm is breathing. Listen. You can hear it. I've created artificial life, Ellen.
2: Yes, I'm afraid so, Dad.
1: Afraid so? What do you mean? I'd like to see their faces down at the university when they hear of this.
2: It's grown since last night.
1: Yes, it has. The cells are multiplying like true protoplasm. That's why I transferred it to the staff tank. Now I must add salt, acid, phosphorus.
2: Oh, that must be grocery boy. Excuse me, Dad. Yes? Oh, you.
3: Miss Davis, I hope that you'll let me apologize.
2: We have nothing to say to you.
3: Please don't shut the door before I explain.
2: Explain? There's nothing to explain. You force your way in here.
3: I came to apologize for that. Well, have you seen the morning papers?
2: We're not interested in the papers.
3: I'm afraid you'll be interested in this one. Look.
2: Oh, how outrageous.
3: That story of your father creating an artificial man is in every paper in the country, and I feel I'm to blame, and I want to make up for it. Can't I come in so we can talk?
2: I guess you'd better, Mr. Jones. But Dad mustn't see this paper.
3: Oh, no, of course not. Won't he recognize me?
2: No, I don't think so. He's very nearsighted. I'll just tell him that you used to be one of his students.
3: And if you'll tell me the real truth, I'll try to get the paper to understand that Dan Duncan just made up his story.
4: Who is it, Ellen?
2: It's Ted Jones, Dad, one of your former students. He called to say hello.
4: Jones?
2: Yes.
4: Ted Jones? Oh, yes, of course. Organic chemistry, wasn't it, Jones?
3: Oh, yes, sir.
4: You're the one who kept breaking things. Oh, Jones, I have something here you'd be very interested in. Come and see.
3: Yes, sir.

0: has it. Something to be alive.
1: Yes, it is alive. Synthetic protoplasm, my boy, the first ever created.
0: And it's breathing.
1: Yes, and it's also growing. Life becomes stronger in it by the moment.
2: It's changing color, Dad. It's becoming a pale green.
1: Yes, it's growing fast. Very fast. I never dreamed that success would come so completely.
3: Hiya, Ted. I thought I'd find you here.
4: Why, Dan.
3: Dan Duncan himself. Hiya, Professor.
1: What do you want here?
3: Oh, just a few pictures. Shot of you in your lab, so forth.
2: You have the nerve to come here after what you've done.
3: What I've done? You haven't seen anything yet. You and your father are big news now. You're going to be bigger.
4: Dan, you'd better go.
3: Better go? I don't follow you, kid.
4: I said you'd better go. There isn't any story here for you.
3: No story? Hey, what's eating you? Aren't you here to get a follow-up?
4: No, I came here to get the truth. Something you wouldn't be interested in.
3: Hey, what kind of talk is that?
4: Are you going to go or will I have to throw you out?
3: Throw me out? Now listen, kid.
4: You want me to try it? All right, I will.
3: Oh, okay. Okay, I'm going. Take your hands off. But don't think you can get away with this. You're fired.
4: And that's all right with me.
3: And as for you, Professor, you and your artificial man are going to be so well known in a day or two, you'll be getting offers from Hollywood.
5: And so, with each edition of the papers, the headlines grew bigger.

0: The telegraph wires carried editorials condemning Professor Davis.
1: Is it a man or is it a monster Professor Davis has created? By his refusal to answer questions, the professor led us to suspect that...
0: Radio commentators spread the story to still more listening millions.
2: A strange substance like pale green gelatin. Now it moves and stirs in its confinement, seeking to escape. This strange creation of the century.
0: And speakers denounce Professor Davis.
3: And I ask you, can science be permitted to venture into these forbidden realms unchecked? Who knows what horror may emerge from the laboratory if we are not careful? This mad thing must be stopped. Stop!
2: Who is this?
4: Oh, it's me, Ted.
2: Oh. Ted, did you have any trouble?
5: No. I got the medicine for your father, all right. And I brought the evening papers, too.
2: What do they say?
5: Pretty bad. They're all using Duncan's story, and he shot the works.
2: Ted, how can he do such a thing?
5: Well, he's a very plausible writer. He has a knack for making people believe him. If anybody accuses him of lying, he'll just say that he was misled by your father.
2: I see. I'm sorry you lost your job trying to help us.
5: That doesn't matter. I was about ready to quit anyway. How is your father now?
2: He seems to be sleeping quietly.
5: Well, I'm sticking around until he's all right again.
2: Well, you don't have to do that, Ted. I'll make out.
5: If I hadn't gotten into that fight with Duncan, your father might not have had his stroke.
2: No, it was just the excitement. It's his heart, but I know how to take care of him. But, Ted, I'm frightened.
5: About your father?
2: No, about it, the protoplasm.
5: Oh.
2: It's changed just since this morning.
5: It's changed? How?
2: It's grown and... Well, come on, see for yourself.
5: All right. Ellen, it seems to be taking on shape.
2: Yes, and it looks... Oh, Ted, it looks like green gelatin.
5: It's the way Duncan describes it.
2: And look, there's a vague shape like a head and the rough outline of arms and legs.
5: Oh, it isn't possible.
2: It shouldn't be, but it's happening. Something terrible is taking place inside that glass tank.
5: I don't understand. Your father certainly never intended to create this.
2: You know, all afternoon I've been wondering if Father really has created it.
5: I don't follow you, Ellen. Do you mean some outside force might be responsible?
2: Ted, you know the old saying, believe in a thing enough and it'll come true.
5: Yes, of course.
2: Well, I think that's true. The power of belief is a tremendous thing. People begin to believe that, well, that there's going to be a depression, and there is a depression.
5: But, Ellen...
2: They begin to believe that strangers and foreigners are enemies, and pretty soon they are enemies. They believe there's going to be a war, and war comes.
5: Well, that's true, but what are you getting at?
2: How many people are reading Dan Duncan's story this very minute, right now, while we're talking?
5: Well, hundreds of thousands, probably, all over the nation. Maybe a million.
2: And they all believe it's true.
5: Well, a good many of them. Yes, Dan has a genius for being plausible.
2: Then don't you see, Ted? Here in this laboratory is the necessary material for a monster. Mm-hmm. And out there are all those people believing in such a fantastic monster.
5: You mean a million people are thinking... life into the protoplasm.
2: Yes, Ted. I know it sounds fantastic, but that monster was never created by my father. Dan Duncan created it when he wrote about it.
5: Well, if that's true...
2: There's no other answer. Over there in that glass tank is something that's alive only because millions of people believe it's alive.
5: No, it is alive. There's no telling what it may become. Ellen, we have to destroy it.
2: It'll break Dad's heart, but we can't let it live.
5: Well, it's growing bigger by the minute. We've got to get rid of it now before it grows any larger.
2: There's acid in those bottles there. That'll destroy it.
5: All right. Yeah, I see it. Here. Just as soon as I get it open, it'll take care of the creature.
2: Be careful, Ted. It can burn you dreadfully.
6: Ellen, what's happening? What are you doing?
2: Dad, darling, you're supposed to be in bed.
6: Yeah, I'm feeling better. I wanted to see how the protoplasm was.
2: Please go back to bed, Dot. Your heart.
6: Oh, my heart's all right, but I must be sure. Oh, it's changed. Taken on a form.
5: Yes, Professor, a monstrous, unnatural form.
6: It has a head. arms, legs. But it can't have. It's only protoplasm. It's all impossible.
5: Unfortunately, it's true. I can't explain now, but, well, we've got to destroy it.
6: No, no, the culmination of my life's work. You can't destroy it.
7: We must, Dad.
6: No, no, I won't let you.
7: It's the only thing to do.
5: Professor, look at it. It's crawling around inside the tank now. It's trying to climb out.
6: But it can't be dangerous. It's just harmless protoplasm.
7: Dad, Ted is right. You've got to let us kill it.
6: It's just protoplasm, I tell you.
7: It was just protoplasm.
5: Stand back, Professor. I'm going to empty this acid on.
6: No, no, you mustn't. I will. Dad!
5: Professor
7: Dad!
5: Davis! Davis, look up! Why, the tank. He fell against the tank and broke it.
7: Is he hurt, Ted?
5: Well, I'll see.
7: Oh. Ted, the protoplasm is moving toward him.
5: We've got to get him out of here. I have his arms. Quick, you take his feet.
7: I am. Oh, hurry up, Ted. He's trying to crawl out of the tank.
5: We've got to get him upstairs. Can you manage it?
7: Yes, yes. Keep on.
5: All right, easy now, easy. All right, just a little farther. All right, one more step, Ellen. There. Now, here's the landing. We can put him down here. Now, easy. Easy. There.
7: Ted, I can't find his pulse.
5: Let me try.
7: Dad? Ted's no use. He's gone.
5: I'm afraid so.
7: His heart failed him. I've always known it would someday. Ted, down in the laboratory.
5: Yes, it's moving. Look, it's gotten out of the tank and it's crawling all around the lab.
7: And the only way out is down those stairs and through the lab. We're trapped up here.
8: Look, I'm not saying it isn't a good story, Dan. It's a whale of a story. But McGuire wants some pictures.
9: Pictures? How can I get pictures? I can't even get into the place.
8: I don't care. Just get them.
9: You want me to bust in the window, I suppose?
8: Let your conscience be your guide. And I know you haven't got a conscience. But make it fast. I want those shots for the late morning edition.
9: All right. I'm going. With a camera in one hand and a bunch of skeleton keys in the other.
7: It's looking for food, Ted.
5: Yes, and it's getting frantic. Look how it crawls back and forth through the lab. It's been doing that for an hour now.
7: Look how enormous it's grown. Suppose it tries to come up these stairs to this balcony.
5: Well, it may not. It has no eyes, no intelligence. It's just protoplasm, blindly seeking food.
7: But suppose it does try to come up the stairs.
5: Well, then we'll stop it. I have the gun here that I found in your father's desk. I'll use that on it.
7: I don't think it would even feel a bullet.
5: Well, we'll see. There. There, it's on the other side of the lab now in plain sight. Stand back, dear, and I'll try a couple of shots. I hit it.
7: It didn't even notice.
5: Oh, if we could only reach those bottles of acid, that would fix it.
7: But every time we've started down the stairs, it's rushed over to wait for us.
5: Must feel the vibration, but I'm going to take one more try.
7: Ted, please be careful.
5: Yes, I will. I'll tiptoe down one step at a time. Perhaps I can avoid attracting its attention this time. What's it doing now?
7: Lying quiet, as if it was listening.
5: Only lie quiet a few seconds more. I'm almost at the bottom.
7: Ted, quick! It's coming this way!
5: No.
7: Oh, Ted, it almost got
5: yes,
7: you.
5: Yes, it did touch my foot, but I wasn't interested in getting any better acquainted.
7: What are we going to do now?
5: I don't know. I don't know, Ellen. I don't know if we could only reach that acid. Say, I wonder if it would make any difference if we turned out the light. They can be controlled from up here, can't they?
7: Oh, yes, but what good would that do?
5: Well, in the dark, it might become inactive. Some elementary organisms are like that.
7: Well, we can try it. Okay, I'll turn out the light. There. Pitch black now. But it's still moving around.
5: Well, just wait a moment. Listen.
7: What is it?
5: But I heard footsteps outside the house.
7: Footsteps?
5: Just listen.
7: Someone coming in the front door. Yeah, there's someone in the lab.
5: But who would... Good heavens, oh. Duncan, is that you, Dan? Dan, answer me. Is that you? Get out. Get out. Quick.
10: Okay, kid. Keep your shirt on. I'm going as soon as I get a picture of this joint.
5: But, Dan, you don't understand. It's loose. Get away. Quick. Ellen, turn on that light.
7: Yes, Ted.
11: You can't scare me, kid. I came to get a picture, and I'm going to get it.
5: Run, man, run! Help me! Ellen, Ellen, don't look. Take one, we'll break them over it, understand?
7: Yes, sir.
5: Well, come on, then.
7: He's gone. Duncan's gone.
5: It's covering him. Eating him. Ellen, throw your bottle now. Don't fury that force of it enough to kill anything. The acid is burning into it. It's killing it. Ellen is dying.
7: It's not moving anymore.
5: It's not breathing either. We've killed it.
7: It's starting to melt away. It's dissolving.
5: Now that it's dead, it's turning back into the liquid it started from. The substance that the belief of millions gave an unreal life to.
7: Well, it's gone back to a liquid now. There's nothing left of it.
5: It's gone as if it had never existed.
7: Except for Dan Duncan. Oh, dear.
5: There's nothing we can do for him, Ellen. He's dead. He created the monster. It's killed him.

is the mysterious traveler again. Well, maybe it's true about believing in things and making them happen. Wars and depressions and artificial monsters and things like that. I think I'll make a New Year's resolution to be careful what I believe in 1947. No more believing in bogeymen or spooks. I might meet one. Instead, I'll try believing in some of the nicer things for a change, such as peace and goodwill among nations. Well, if I can get enough people to join me, maybe they'll come true and... Oh, you'll have to get off here. I'm sorry. But I'm sure we'll meet again. I take this same train every week at this time.

0: You've just heard The Mysterious Traveler, a series of dramas of the strange and terrifying. In today's cast were Maurice Toplin, Chuck Webster, Louise Fitch, Wendell Holmes, Edgar Staley, and Bill Smith. Original music was played by Doc Whipple. The Mysterious Traveler is written, produced, and directed by Bob Arthur and David Kogan. And now, a preview of next week's strange and shivery story by The Mysterious Traveler.
1: It's only 2 days now to New Year's Eve. Were you planning a big celebration to greet 1947? I'd be careful if I were you. Because, you see, our story next week is about a man who did just that. In fact, it was such a big celebration that when he got over it, it wasn't 1947 at all, but 1948. He lost a whole year out of his life. And when he finally got the year back, well, what happened to him shouldn't happen to a werewolf. So take it easy, New Year's Eve, so you'll be sure to be on hand next week for the strange and terrifying tale I call New Year's Nightmare.
0: The Mysterious Traveler is presented from our New York studios. Carl Caruso speaking. 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